0: Management of Money Impacts Eternity. This is session two of this series. And the topic today is specifically how you manage money impacts eternity. I'm actually going to be talking about how you manage money and how that can have an impact on eternity. Here's a question I don't think Christians consider often enough, and I don't think they address it thoroughly. And the question is this: does how you manage money here on earth impact eternity in any significant way? Is there a connection? And the answer is absolutely yes. And based on scripture, I would say a lot more than we think. For example, let's suppose that you acknowledge in your heart and mind that you're a steward of God's resources, Haggai 2:8, that you learn and apply biblical financial principles, including developing and implementing a budget, Luke 14:28 to 30. You learn to be content with less, 1 Timothy chapter 6, and you give generously to God's work, 2 Corinthians chapter 9, then we know that this will have an eternal impact. Why? Because as you give to those ministries, both in time and in terms of money, and those ministries teach God's word, we know that God's word will not come back empty, but will accomplish what he desires and fill the purpose for which he sent it, Isaiah 55:11. So we know some people will come to know Christ as Savior, and some will be discipled as well. Evangelism and discipleship of people clearly has an eternal impact, as there will be people in heaven who otherwise may not be there, thanking you for the money that you gave and the time and the effort that you put forth that resulted in their salvation. The salvation of an individual lasts for eternity, and the rewards that you receive in heaven for your godly management of money will also last for eternity as well. Now let's suppose, rather than investing money in God's kingdom, you spend it on your own personal desires and wants. If you do that, then there will be no positive impact on eternity, and there will be no rewards in heaven for you, as it's likely no one will come to know Christ because of your selfishness, and no one's going to be discipled either. So I can say this, our lives here on earth, we need to compare them sometimes to eternity. Think about it. Most people live in the range of 60 to 90 years. A small percentage make it beyond 100. So clearly our life here on earth is extremely short compared to the time that we're going to spend in heaven, which is eternity. And how long will we be in heaven? Some may guess 30 million years. No, perhaps 30 billion years. The answer is no, it's longer. It's for eternity. It never ends. And that's why James describes us as a mist that appears for a little while and then vanishes, James 4:4. Consider the reality of what Moses said. This is Psalms 90, verse 12. Teach us to number our days so that we may gain a heart of wisdom. And in Psalms 39, David said, show me, O Lord, my life's end and number my days. Let me know how fleeting my life is. You have made my days a mere hand's breadth. The span of my years is nothing before you. Each man's life is but a breath. Psalms 39, 4 to 5. Our time here on earth is extremely short, but how we utilize the resources, including money, time, and talents, that God's entrusted to us while we are here on earth will have a huge impact in eternity. As a matter of fact, if we're good stewards of everything God's entrusted to us, including giving to his work, there will be huge rewards in heaven that you and I and other believers can enjoy forever. God will judge fairly, as he's all-knowing and he's present everywhere. Scripture is clear that God is going to judge everyone, Acts 17:31, and God will judge fairly. Why do we know that? Jeremiah 17:10 says, I, the Lord, search the heart and examine the mind to reward a man according to his conduct, according to what his deeds deserve. God will also examine our motives and provide rewards or lack of rewards accordingly. In 1 Corinthians chapter 4, it says, Therefore, judge nothing before the appointed time. Wait until the Lord comes. He will bring into light what is hidden in darkness and will expose the motives of men's heart. At that time, each will receive his praise from God. Many Christians forget that the rewards or lack of rewards that we will receive when we get to heaven will benefit us and others up there for eternity. So therefore, it makes sense to invest the money, the time, the talents that God's given us into his work so we can build up treasures in heaven and enjoy those treasures and rewards forever in heaven with the Lord. However, unfortunately, most Christians focus on temporal things, that is, the things they want while they're here on earth, which for certain they will lose a split second after they die. Just like to give a gentle warning, that most Christians aren't aware of. God is going to judge everyone. The Bible talks about two eternal judgments, one for the non-believer and one for the believer. All true believers will pass the judgment of faith in Christ, and all unbelievers will fail the judgment of faith in Christ at the great white throne, and because their names were not written in the book of life, Revelation chapter 20. For clarity, Jesus said, "Do not be amazed at this, for a time is coming when all who are in their graves will hear his voice and come out, and those who have done evil will rise to be condemned." However, when Christians get to heaven, faith is not the only thing that will be judged. Christians will be judged for their works. Proverbs 24:12 says that God will repay each person according to what he has done. 2 Corinthians 5:10 states, "For we must all appear before the judgment seat of Christ, that each of us may receive what is due him for things done well in the body, whether good or bad." So you can see, at the judgment seat of Christ, Christians will be given rewards or lack of rewards, and different levels of responsibilities. Have a look at the parable of the 10 minas, Luke chapter 19. And more details are to be provided on this in session 3. Well, another thing that's very important is that we're all individually accountable. The Apostle Paul said, "So then each of us will give account of himself to God," Romans 14:12. And 1 Peter 4:5 states, "But they will have to give account to him who is ready to judge the living and the dead." In Scripture, the living refers to those who are spiritually alive. That is, those who have accepted Christ as Savior and Lord. While the dead refers to those who are spiritually dead, i.e., those who have never accepted Christ as Savior and Lord. God is going to judge both, but in a very different way. Christians will appear before the judgment seat of Christ to receive rewards, or perhaps lack of rewards, for their service to God. They will not be condemned, but will rather be forgiven for their sins and spend eternity with the Lord. As for the non-believer who is spiritually dead and has not put his faith in Christ, he or she will be judged and receive punishment based upon the things that they did while they were here on earth. The worse things they did, the more severe the punishment. There will be no defense and no appeal. And remember, God will bring into deed every judgment. In Ecclesiastes, Solomon said, "Now all has been heard, and here is the conclusion of the matter. Fear God and keep his commandments, for this is the whole duty of man. For God will bring every deed into judgment, including every hidden thing, whether it is good or evil." Jesus is going to prepare a place for us in heaven. So many Christians, I find, focus on renovating their home, and nothing wrong with that in and of itself, or purchasing just the right house, and there's nothing wrong with these things, but our home here on earth is very temporary. The wise Christian invests in God's kingdom in order to have a great home in heaven for eternity. Jesus said, "In my Father's house there are many rooms. If it were not so, I would have told you so. I am going to prepare a place for you. And if I go and prepare a place for you, I will come back and take you to be with me, that you may also be where I am." John 14:2-3. For Christians, again, heaven is our home. Paul said, "As long as we are at home in the body, we are away from the Lord. We would prefer to be away from the body and at home with the Lord." In other words, heaven is our home. That's really where God wants us to be long term. And that's where we want to be. As Christians, like the men and women of the faith described in Hebrews chapter 11, we are aliens and strangers on earth. We are longing for a better country, a heavenly one. And in Hebrews chapter 11, many of the great men of faith were still living by faith when they died. They did not receive the things promises. They only saw them and welcomed them from a distance. They admitted that they were aliens and strangers on earth, and instead they were longing for a better country, a heavenly one. Therefore, God is not ashamed to be called their God, for he has prepared a city for them. And this is from Hebrews chapter 11. Similarly, as believers today, we're aliens and strangers on earth, and we should be longing for a better country, a heavenly one. And indeed, Jesus said he's going to go to heaven and prepare a place for us, and we need to be focused on that. And therefore, when we spend money, time, and effort in accumulating material things on this earth, we need to understand how temporary these things are. And however, money and material things can be converted into things of eternal value if they're given and they're used for God's work. That's how you can convert money and material things into things of eternal value. Eternal rewards in heaven for managing money God's way. God promises great rewards in heaven for eternity for Christians who have done things like the following. First, giving generously to God's work. And in Matthew 19:29, Jesus said that a believer would receive 100 times as much. Number two, doing good works. Ephesians states, because you know that the Lord will reward everyone for whatever good he does. And the third point, God promises great rewards for those who have served him faithfully, Revelation 11:18. And God rewards those who have given to the poor. Matthew 19:29 says, go sell your possessions and give to the poor, and you will have treasure in heaven. Number five, when we help and bless others who can never repay us, in Luke 14, Jesus said, you will be blessed. Although they cannot repay you, you will be repaid at the resurrection of the righteous. In other words, you're going to be repaid in heaven. Rewards are promised to those who endure difficult circumstances while trusting God, and to those who persevere while under persecution, Luke chapter 6. And number seven, a life of godliness will be richly rewarded. So there's also going to be another reward in heaven, the reward of rulership. Believers are going to reign with Christ over the world, Revelation chapter 20. And Christ indicated that some will be put in charge of many things, Matthew 25, 21 to 23. And some committed believers will rule over cities, 11 for one, 5 for another, and none for a third, in proportion to their faithfulness in managing money that God entrusted to them. And this is given in the parable of the 10 minas in Luke chapter 19. Again, all believers will be with Christ, but there will be different levels of rewards and different levels of responsibility. In Revelation chapter 2, it says, to him who overcomes and does my will to the end, I will give authority over nations, just as I've received authority from my Father. So faithful Christians are going to receive these rewards. Another point to be made is faithful Christians are going to receive some crowns in heaven. In addition to the rewards, they're going to receive some crowns. Here's a list of some of them. The crown of life, given for faithfulness to Christ in persecution, James chapter 1, verse 2. The incorruptible crown, given for determination, discipleship, and victory in the Christian life, 1 Corinthians chapter 9, which of course would include managing money God's way. The crown of rejoicing, given for pouring oneself into others in evangelism and discipleship. And fourth, the crown of glory, given for faithfully representing Christ in a position of spiritual leadership, 1 Peter chapter 5. And remember in 1 Timothy chapter 3, requires that an elder not be a lover of money and that he must manage his own family well, which would include the management of finances. So if a Christian mismanages money here on earth, that could easily impact or exclude him from receiving this crown of glory that's given to basically faithful Christian leaders. The crown of righteousness, given for joyfully and readying oneself to meet Christ at his return. These crowns will bring glory to Christ as we lay them before his feet, Revelation chapter 4, indicating that the rewards are given not just for recognition of our godly life, but also for God's glory. The next thing I'd like to talk about is that there will be eternal rewards in heaven. Christians are going to have different levels of rewards in heaven, depending upon their level of faithfulness to God while they're here on earth. The truth is, not every Christian will hear, well done, good and faithful servant, Matthew 25, 23. Not all believers will have treasures in heaven. Not all Christians will have the same position or authority in heaven, Luke chapter 19. And again, in Matthew 16, 27, Jesus said, for the Son of Man is going to come in his Father's glory with his angels, and then he will reward each person according to what he has done, according to what he has done. Bottom line, Christians will have different levels of rewards in heaven, and a big part of determining those rewards will be based upon how we manage money and material things that God's entrusted to us while we're here on earth. And we know there's no fooling God. He knows everything. In Hebrews chapter 4, it says, nothing in all creation is hidden from God's sight. Everything is uncovered and laid bare before the eyes of him to whom we must give account. 1 Corinthians 4, verse 5 says, therefore, judge nothing before the appointed time. Wait until the Lord comes. He will bring into light what is hidden in darkness and will expose the motives of men's heart. At that time, each will receive his praise from God. Again, as a reminder, if someone's accepted Christ as Savior and Lord, they will be forgiven for their sins. They will spend eternity in heaven with God. However, the amount of rewards or lack of rewards that they will receive will be based upon their stewardship of the money, the time, and the talents that God provided to them while they were here on earth. In my experience, most Christians do not understand that how they utilize money, time, and talents for the Lord while they're here on earth will impact eternity in heaven by way of the receipt of rewards or the lack of rewards, and also, as we talked about earlier, by the level of authority that you're going to have in heaven. Motivation to give to God's work for eternal reasons. We must give and serve with godly motives. Proverbs 16:2 says, "All a man's ways seem innocent to him, but motives are weighed by the Lord." Paul encouraged all believers to be motivated by rewards. 1 Timothy chapter 6 says, "Command those who are rich in this present world not to be arrogant, nor to put their hope in wealth, which is so uncertain, but to put their hope in God, who richly blesses us with everything for our enjoyment. Command them to do good, to be rich in good deeds, and to be generous and willing to share. In this way, they will lay up treasure for themselves as a firm foundation for the coming age." Heaven, you know, for the firm foundation for the coming age, so that they may take hold of the life that is truly life. And of course, a key motivation for us to manage money God's way and give generously to God's work is out of our love for Christ and our thankful hearts for what he did on the cross so that we could have eternal life. In Hebrews 11:26, Moses regarded disgrace for the name of Christ of greater value than the treasures of Egypt because he was looking ahead to his reward. As Christians, we need to look ahead and work here on earth in order to maximize our treasures in heaven, maximize the rewards, the authority we have up there, as Jesus talked about in Matthew chapter 6. I'd like to now talk about the parable of the dishonest manager in Luke chapter 16. Jesus Christ told us a parable of a manager who was wasting his master's possessions. So the master called him up on it and told him to give account of his management because he could no longer be his manager. Before his final termination, the manager goes to his master's debtors and reduces their debts, thereby gaining their friendship, is what he was doing. When the master learns of what this servant did, he actually praises the servant, the steward, for his foresight in making friends with those who could support him after his employment ceases. The master did not approve of his manager's dishonesty. That's not it at all. That's not the principle that Jesus is talking about here. Rather, he approved of his manager's foresight, of utilizing the resources he had access to in order to provide for his future needs. This non-believing steward's relevant time horizon, and here's the key to this parable, was strictly his time here on earth, 60, 70, 80, 90 years. And he clearly had no vision for eternity. Why? Because we know that, because he was so dishonest. But his time horizon was just here on earth, and he was wanting to look after his needs after he's lost his job. On the other hand, a Christian's relevant time horizon is totally different. It's eternity in heaven. So the wise Christian needs to invest money in such a way that he will be welcomed into eternal dwellings, as it talks about in that parable. And that's what the key principle is here, is that the parable of the shrewd manager is that often non-believers are more shrewd than believers when you consider their time horizon is strictly their life on earth. While for the Christian, whose 99.999% of his life is in eternity in heaven, sometimes we're not as shrewd in investing in things that are going to benefit us when we get to heaven. So that's the key principle in this parable. Handling true riches. In Luke 16:11, Jesus said, "If you've not been trustworthy in handling worldly wealth, who will trust you with the true riches?" There can be several things, but I would say true riches include the following: a close personal relationship with Christ, an effective ministry for the kingdom of God, the salvation of people and getting to lead people to Christ, and money given to God's work with a godly motive, resulting in rewards in heaven. Those are true riches. And it's important to note that Jesus is saying, if you're not trustworthy with something of lesser importance, such as money and material things, which are very short-term in nature, very temporal, then why would God entrust you with something of greater importance? These true riches, which include a close personal relationship with the Lord, an effective ministry, and leading people to Christ, and also rewards for when we get to heaven. So here's a summary of some key biblical principles regarding our management of money and the impact on eternity. I've got several points here. Here's a summary. Number one, how we manage money while we are alive will have an incredible impact on eternity. In other words, it will result in rewards or lack of rewards when we get to heaven. That's the judgment seat of Christ. We'll talk more about that in the next session. Each of us will be individually accountable to God. Romans 14:12 says, so then each of us will give account of ourselves to God. Number three, we will reap what we sow. In Galatians chapter 6, Paul said, do not be deceived. God will not be mocked. A man reaps what he sows. The one who sows to please his sinful nature, from that nature will reap destruction. The one who sows to please the Spirit, from the Spirit will reap eternal life. Let us not become weary in doing good, for at the proper time we will reap a harvest if we do not give up. Number four, we need to remember that God owns everything, Haggai 2:8, and therefore we are steward of God's money, and we need to use God's money according to God's principles and God's specific will. Number five, even if you're a high income earner and you've worked very hard for your money, take note of Deuteronomy chapter 8, which says, you may say to yourself, my power and the strength of my hands have produced this wealth for me, but remember the Lord your God, for it is God who gives you the ability to produce wealth. And as Randy Alcorn and R.G. Letourneau put it, you can't take it with you, but you can surely send it on ahead. And I love what Jim Elliot, that well-known missionary, said. He said, he is no fool who gives up what he cannot keep to gain what he cannot lose. You're no fool if you give up some material money and material things which you cannot keep and invest it in God's kingdom to gain something, eternal rewards that you cannot lose. And the way I put it is, giving to God's work allows you to convert the temporal asset of money into something of eternal benefit. I'd now like to talk about a case study, and this deals with house renovations, okay? The names, as usual, are chosen at random. Ray and Ruby are married. They are both sincere Christians and involved in their local church. They give regularly to their church, amounting to about 10% of their income. Ray has a significantly above average income, and Ruby earns an average income. Even though their house is in good shape and looks nice and everything works properly, they feel they need to update their house and to do a substantial renovation on most of the house. They have saved the money so they do not need to go into debt, and they believe that they should enjoy the benefits of some of the wealth God has provided to them. As usual with most renovations, even though the original budget was a significant amount, the total cost came in close to double the original plan. Generally speaking, the increased cost rose as a result of decisions by Ray and Ruby to do more and nicer renovations than originally anticipated. Because of the large amount of money that was spent, there was a concern they may not be able to get their investment back when they eventually go to sell their house. However, they were certainly had a much nicer home for the foreseeable future, so that made them happy. So here's the first question. Do you think that Ray and Ruby's expenditures on the renovation in their home will result in building up treasures in heaven, or rather, will it just be a treasure on earth? So think about that for a few minutes. Here's my suggested solution. I think the truth is clear that for Ray and Ruby, their investment is predominantly a treasure on earth. It is not a direct investment in God's kingdom, such as a Christian ministry that leads people to Christ and disciples people. Yes, their newer and renovated home could be used for small group ministries, which is one of the reasons they said they did the renovations. But it doesn't have to be renovated. The house didn't have to be renovated so nicely in order to accommodate the small group Bible studies. Ray and Ruby have very likely made this investment solely for their own personal pleasure, and therefore it's reasonable to conclude that God would consider the renovation as a treasure on earth, not a treasure in heaven. So here's the second question. Now consider what Jesus said. In my Father's house there are many mansions. If it were not so, I would have told you so. I go to prepare a place for you, and if I go and prepare a place for you, I will come again and receive you unto myself where I am. There ye may be also. John 14:2. In many places in Scripture, God promises rewards to Christians who sacrifice and invest in things of eternal value, such as Christian ministries who are involved in evangelism and discipleship. In addition, God blesses those who are poor. Matthew 19:21 says, go sell your possessions and give to the poor, and you will have treasure in heaven. So think about that. So in light of these Scriptures, what would have been a better option of investing the money that God entrusted to Ray and Ruby? What do you think would have been a better option? I like to say this. There's nothing wrong with a Christian having their house renovated. So if you've had your house renovated, I don't want you suddenly feeling guilty. I mean, unless you did something and spent way more than the Lord wanted you to do, but nothing wrong with that. It's within biblical principles, and it's possible that God may specifically direct some believers to incur the cost of a house renovation. However, there are so many situations that I've seen where Christians are spending significant amount of money fixing up their home or buying a new home or spending on whatever, when they could have invested those funds in God's work. God would likely give them an incredibly nice home, a mansion the scripture refers to, in heaven that they could enjoy for eternity. I'm not suggesting that Christians need to live in poverty, but it's so important to understand that when we appear before Christ at the judgment seat of Christ, our works will be tested by fire, as Paul described in Corinthians chapter 3. He says his work will be shown for what it is, because the day, that's a judgment day, will come bring it to light. It will be revealed with fire, and the fire will test the quality of each man's work. If what he has built survives, he will receive his reward. If it is burned up, he will suffer loss. But he himself will be saved, but only as one escaping through the flames. 1 Corinthians chapter 3. There are numerous things and pleasures that Christians can spend money on, a lot more than just renovating their home and that kind of stuff. But understand, a lot of those things are going to be burned up at the judgment seat of Christ, and they're going to result in no rewards in heaven. So therefore, I think the wise Christian takes an eternal perspective and uses money, time, and talents that God has entrusted to him while they're here on earth to make an eternal difference, not only for himself, but for many other people, especially those who come to know Jesus Christ as Savior and Lord. I'd like to now close in prayer. Father, I thank you that your word says so much on this topic of how we can use money for eternal purposes, how we can build up treasures in heaven. And Father, I pray that you touch the hearts of every person listening today, and that you would just cause them through your word and your spirit to follow up and make some changes with respect to the way they manage and utilize money, and utilize the money, that they would utilize the money, the time, the talent that you've given to them for things of eternal value, things that are going to result in rewards in heaven and the salvation of people in heaven. We ask this in Jesus' name. Amen.
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0: 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In Matthew 16:27, Jesus said, "When the Son of Man returns in his Father's glory, he will reward each person according to what they have done."
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0: word. Talk about Jerusalem mourning. Yes, good Lord. 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
1: Well, shout on, brother.
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1: In our country, an individual can graduate from high school, obtain two or three university degrees, and still not know the basics of managing money wisely. That's why so many people spend more than they earn, accumulate debt, and eventually suffer the consequences. So many of these problems could be solved if the government made it a policy to teach the biblical financial principles to students in our schools, universities, and colleges. The teaching can start as early as age 8 and gradually be advanced as they get older. Most young people accumulate a lot of debt during post-secondary by way of credit cards, student loans, and student lines of credit. And often a large percentage was spent unnecessarily on wants and desires, not needs. So my message to government leaders is to include some biblical financial teaching in the schools and post-secondary institutions. And parents, of course, you should be teaching your kids God's financial principles. 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
1: In our country, an individual can graduate from high school, obtain two or three university degrees, and still not know the basics of managing money wisely. That's why so many people spend more than they earn, accumulate debt, and eventually suffer the consequences. So many of these problems could be solved if the government made it a policy to teach the biblical financial principles to students in our schools, universities, and colleges. The teaching can start as early as age 8 and gradually be advanced as they get older. Most young people accumulate a lot of debt during post-secondary by way of credit cards, student loans, and student lines of credit. And often a large percentage was spent unnecessarily on wants and desires, not needs. So my message to government leaders is to include some biblical financial teaching in the schools and post-secondary institutions. And parents, of course, you should be teaching your kids God's financial principles. To learn more, go to our website, CopelandFinancialMinistries.org, and watch the TV series, God's Financial Wisdom for Young People.

0: Wir wollen in Ihrem Programm heuchen Gospel Message. 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
2: Welcome to the Gospel Message radio program. My name is Wes Heppner. Thanks so much for listening. Thanks so much for being here. Today, the glory of God. And a warning for us not to change that, not to put that emphasis of glory on anything else other than God. It's a message by Joe Mueller, part one, the glory of God and making sure it stays at the right place. And friends, the glory belongs to God. Before we go into that message, let's take time to pray. Heavenly Father, we thank you for this day. We thank you for this opportunity on this radio program to share your word. I pray for each listener, especially those going through hard times, maybe sicknesses, maybe in the hospital, maybe feeling all alone. I pray that you would be near them, you would show them that you love them, and in everything we do, Jesus, that we would glorify you. Help this message to be an honor and glory to you, that it would build your kingdom, that it would be your word in your way. We pray this in the name of Jesus Christ. Amen. Here's now part one of the message, The Glory of God, by Joe Mueller.
3: Sometimes it's hard to wait, isn't it? Makes us feel uncomfortable. A little bit awkward, a little uncertain, like maybe somebody just made a mistake. But you know, waiting is a reality that we all face, isn't it? Could be waiting for provision. Could be waiting for direction, waiting for open doors, waiting for a spouse, waiting for an answer to prayer, waiting for a dream to come to pass. I don't know what you're waiting for, but I do know that waiting is a regular part of the Christian life. In fact, recently I heard somebody say that sometimes it seems like God only moves at one speed. Wait. And I know in my own life, I can testify to that reality that often that is what it feels like. And while we may know intellectually that God is still working on our behalf to bring to pass His good work in us and through us, in those times when His work goes behind the scenes and we can't see what He's doing, we're confronted with a reality in our own hearts as we have to wait. We're confronted with the question, where is my loyalty? Where is my trust? Where is my glory? You see, in those moments of silence, those moments of stillness, of waiting, it's those moments that reveal what you truly glory in. Where you turn in moments of waiting reveals what you truly glory in. If you have your Bible tonight, I'd like to ask you to turn to two texts with me. Turn to Exodus 32 and Psalm 106. Psalm 106 is where we'll spend the majority of our time, but we need to be able to reference Exodus 32 as we do so. Psalm 106 is a song of praise to God for His faithfulness to His people, even though they had not been faithful to Him. It's a beautiful declaration in so many ways of the grace of God. And my purpose tonight is not to fully exposit this psalm, but rather to look very narrowly at one of the examples given here that gripped my attention several years ago when I heard somebody preach from this text of Scripture. And there's a phrase that jumped out to me that I have not been able to forget. And when Brother Cleeter invited me to come and told me the theme for the conference, immediately the Lord put this passage of Scripture on my heart. And I don't know all the reasons why, but I believe that He has something here for us tonight. I'd like to look here at verse number 19 of Psalm 106. It says, they made a calf in Horeb and worshipped the molten image. Thus they changed their glory into the similitude of an ox that eateth grass. They forget God their Savior, which had done great things in Egypt, wondrous works in the land of Ham, and terrible things by the Red Sea. As we look at this short text of Scripture tonight, I want to highlight three realities in this text that bring together a powerful warning to us, reminding us of this truth that where you turn in moments of waiting reveals what you truly glory in. Can we pray together as we begin? Lord Jesus, we come to you as needy people here tonight. Thank you for the reality of the Good Shepherd that we've been encouraged by tonight, that we have no need to fear because you are always near. We pray now in these moments that you would take your word and you would work in our hearts. Lord, would you speak to us? Or would you take your word and use it as that sword that pierces even to the dividing asunder of soul and spirit, to be that discerner of the thoughts and intents of our heart? Lord Jesus, guide my words. And Spirit of God, would you illumine our eyes? I pray in Jesus' name. Amen. I want to notice first from this text the flaming glory of God. But I want to notice some things here from this historical record. Look, you see verse 21, it says, they forget God their Savior, which had done great things in Egypt, wondrous works in the land of Ham, and terrible things by the Red Sea. You see, Israel was no stranger to the glory of God. They had seen God work in remarkable ways in the past. They had seen the glory of God in deliverance. Do you remember there as they were in Egypt and Moses comes to Pharaoh and he says, let my people go. And Pharaoh says, no. And God begins to send these mighty plagues throughout Egypt, systematically displaying the absolute impotence of the gods of Egypt and the infinite power of the true God. Literally, Egypt is destroyed through these plagues as God is glorified, as he is lifted up in response to Pharaoh's question, who is the Lord? And Moses says, oh, you're about to find out. And so they saw the glory of God delivering them from Egypt to the point where now Egypt is finally saying, oh, listen, we just want you gone, leave, and here, take our stuff while you're at it. After 400 years of sojourn and grievous oppression, God releases them from their captors and leads them out as victors with all the spoils of Egypt. I don't think that we fully understand in our context the magnitude of that moment. When they finally were leaving Egypt, what a remarkable thing as God delivers his people. And they begin and they journey on and come then to the Red Sea. And there again they see the glory of God as Pharaoh changes his mind once again and they chase after him. And there God does an impossible deliverance, parting the sea, that sealed the deal of their escape from Egypt. I mean, Egypt's army was gone. There was no way they could be pursued. It was a moment displaying the omnipotent power of God like none else in history. What an awesome deliverance. They had seen the glory of God delivering them. But they had also seen the glory of God in his leadership in their nation. The pillar of cloud leading them by day. The blazing pillar of fire leading them by night. God himself setting the pace for the nation. God himself guiding the way, choosing the places of rest and the pathway of advance. God, his glory in leading them. They had seen the glory of God in provision, had they not? God provided water to drink and a tree to make it sweet. He provided quail in abundance and manna day by day. He brought water from a rock when there was none to be found. Everywhere they turned, God provided for every need that they had, even in the face of their murmuring and complaining. They had seen the glory of God. They had seen the glory of God in his protection. Yes, God delivered them from Egypt, but he didn't stop there. When they were attacked by the Amalekites, God gave them a stunning supernatural victory as Moses stood above them with his arms raised to heaven, standing as the intercessor between God and man. An amazing victory. His protection. They had seen the glory of God in declaration. In Exodus chapter 20, where we find the laying out of the Ten Commandments, The children of Israel did not just hear the word of God in that moment through Moses, though that's how it often happened. No, in this moment, they heard the word of God from God Himself. With their own ears, they heard His voice. With their own eyes, they saw the lightning flash as He spoke. They heard the trumpet sound. Under their own feet, they felt the ground shake as His mighty voice declared the words of His covenant expectations with them. And they trembled, the scriptures say, and shook. Exodus 20, verse 18 says, all the people saw the thunderings and the lightnings and the noise of the trumpet and the mountain smoking. And when the people saw it, they removed and stood afar off. And they said unto Moses, speak thou with us, and we will hear thee. But let not God speak with us, lest we die. And Moses said unto the people, fear not. Oh, there it is. Fear not, for God is come to prove you, and that His fear may be before your faces, that ye sin not. Can I just comment here that when you see the glory of God, there's two responses you can have. You can either turn and run and say, no, we don't want to see that. No, I don't want that. Or you can bow and draw near. They saw the glory of God in an amazing way as He declared His truth. I know I told you to turn to passages. Turn to Exodus 24 really fast. I want you to see something here as we think about them seeing the glory of God. They had seen His glory in the past. For many years, I never noticed this part of the story. But in Exodus 24 in verse number 9, it says, then went up Moses and Aaron, Nadab and Abihu, and 70 of the elders of Israel. This is quite the gathering. And they're called up into the mountain, and it says, and they saw the God of Israel. And there was under His feet, as it were, a paved work of a sapphire stone, and as it were the body of heaven in His clearness. And upon the nobles of the children of Israel He laid not His hand. Also they saw God and did eat and drink. Here Moses and Aaron and Aaron's sons and the 70 elders of Israel, they all go up into the mountain and they see God in His majesty and His glory. And then they return down from the mountain and God calls Moses to go up Himself alone up further into the mountain and leave Aaron and her in charge. Oh, they had seen the glory of God in the past, hadn't they? In so many remarkable, amazing ways. But it wasn't just a past reality. They also were experiencing the glory of God in the present. They were still seeing the glory of God in provision. As they sit around this mountain now, waiting for Moses to come back down, you know what they're eating? Manna, angel food cake, Krispy Kreme donuts. I don't know. They're eating the manna. And on that day that this incident that we're going to look at tonight of the golden calf, the day that that's going to take place, you know what happened that morning? They woke up. They put on their sandals. They grabbed their basket, went to the tent door and opened it. And there outside on the ground, like a frost covered, that white substance was manna everywhere. God's glorious provision for them that day. Oh, but there's more. Not only did they see God's glory and provision, they saw the glory of God, His glory seen in His presence. In Exodus 24, right after the verses we just read, it says, and Moses went up into the mount, and a cloud covered the mount. And the glory of the Lord abode upon Mount Sinai. And the cloud covered it 6 days. And the seventh day He called unto Moses out of the midst of the cloud. And the sight of the glory of the Lord was like devouring fire on the top of the mount in the eyes of the children of Israel. And Moses went into the midst of the cloud and gat him up into the mount. And Moses was in the mount 40 days and 40 nights. Do you realize, friends, this is the setting of Exodus 32. Here they are. It's not just that, well, the God's glory we've seen in the past. Literally, as they are there camped, they can look up at the mountain and see the cloud. They can see the lightning flash. They can see the burning fire of the presence of the Lord. If they ever doubted, if they ever had any questions, is God real? Just look at the mountain. Just right there. His glory could be seen by them. It says it was in the eyes of the children of Israel that His glory could be seen. It wasn't just Moses' experiences, though Moses was having a much closer encounter. They all could see that. the glory of God, his presence with them there on that mount. Oh yes, these were people who at this point were well acquainted with the glory of God.
2: Thanks so much for that message. Part one, the glory of God. You've been listening to the Gospel Message radio program. My name is Wes Heppner, and let's remember this week in whatever we do, whatever we say, wherever we are, that God deserves all the glory because God is good. Thanks so much for being here. Next week, part two. I hope you'll be here with us. I wish you God's richest blessing this next week.
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1: If you have a family or a place you can call home, it's pretty great, isn't it? Hey there, it's Zach, and our friend Hope just became part of the Morrison family. 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

0: Everybody is.
1: Hey, Hope, do you feel different now?
2: No, I don't think so. Do I look different? You look happy, that's all.
3: Yeah.
2: Well, was I a grump before?
3: Of course not.
4: Well, not all the time.
2: Come here, Tim. I'll show you grumpy. You're my brother now, and I couldn't be mean to my brother.
1: Enjoy it, Tim. I don't think it will last.
5: Hope, this was on the front porch for you.
2: Oh, a package? Uh-huh. Really? Cool.
1: Hey, that's not for you. It's for Hope Turner.
5: Ooh.
1: Guess you'll have to send it back.
5: Oh, Mike.
2: Well, who's it from?
6: Let's see here. It looks like it's from your Uncle Rob.
2: Oh, okay. Yeah, I'll, open it later. There's too much going on right now. So, what's going on right now?
6: Well, I don't know. Lunch, Mary?
1: Yeah.
5: John, we do have that one thing to do.
6: We do? Oh, it now?
5: I think now is a perfect time.
6: All right. Hope, we have a gift for you.
2: Presents? Yay! I love presents.
6: Good, good. Go on, sit down. I'll grab it for you.
2: Okay. Paperwork, you want to sit by me? Yeah.
3: That's
2: no. Computer? No. I wonder what it is.
6: All right, Hope, this is something very special to all of us, and we hope it's special for you, too.
2: But there are big words in the Bible, and I can't.
5: Oh, honey, open it.
2: It's just like Miss Grace's big picture Bible, but smaller.
6: That's right. That's right. We wanted a Bible for you.
2: What's this say?
6: On this day, this Bible is presented to Miss Hope Morrison by her family.
7: And then we each signed it.
2: And I can read those words. Mom and Dad.
5: Yes. Now, Hope, we don't want to pressure you.
2: Oh, you're not. I love it. I love all of it. Mom and Dad.
6: No.
2: Oh.
8: ¿Cómo está usted? Now repeat after me. ¿Cómo está usted?
3: ¿Cómo está usted?
2: What's that mean?
3: Whoa, Hope, I didn't know you were there.
2: Oh, sorry, I didn't mean to scare you. I just heard you talking funny.
3: Oh, well, that's because it's Spanish. I'm practicing my pronunciation.
2: Your what?
3: Pronunciation. It's the way you say things. I already know Spanish, but when I speak it, I sound funny to them.
2: How come?
3: Well, you know how you can tell someone's from, like, the South because they, have a southern accent?
2: Yeah, you're good at that.
3: Well, thanks. Anyway, I'm just practicing for next time I go to Peru.
2: I'm gonna miss you when you go back to school.
3: Oh, I'm gonna miss you too, Hope. But hey, you can come visit me and we can write to each other and it might be kind of fun.
2: Really? Real letters?
3: Yeah.
2: Oh, I love getting real mail.
3: Real mail?
2: You know, not on the computer.
3: Oh, yeah. Oh, yeah, I do too. Hey, don't you have a package to open?
2: What? Oh, yeah, I'll get to it later. Tell me more about Spanish. Can you teach me some?
3: Well, sure. That'd be fun. I can teach you some things right now. You'll go into first grade knowing how to say some things in a different language. How does that sound?
2: Awesome! I'll impress the teacher when we go see my class this week.
3: Yeah, that's a great idea. Okay, well, let's start simple. Hello is hola.
2: Hola.
3: Yeah, excelente.
7: We'll see Molly and Marcy. I hope so. I'd really like to talk to them. I'm so glad I get to go.
3: Yeah, it'll be fun. And I hope we get to see them, too. I was glad to hear that they were giving Marcy a second chance to stay in school after, you know, what happened in Mexico.
4: I hope she learned her lesson.
3: Yeah.
4: Second chances don't come along all the time.
3: No.
6: All right. So, Brooke, you got everything?
3: Oh.
1: Looks like she has everything but the kitchen sink.
3: Oh, thanks, Mike. Yeah.
4: Nope. I think the kitchen sink is right there, Mike. See, just behind the back seat next to her 15 suitcases.
1: Hey, yeah, I think you're right.
3: Yeah, when you guys go off to college, I'll remember this.
1: Good. You'll see how we men pack lightly.
7: Oh. Yeah, right. Ooh. Have you seen Justin's stuff?
4: Hey, now, I have a lot of equipment I'm taking back this time.
1: Computers don't count.
7: Sure.
5: Hey, everyone, now we've got to get going or we're going to be late to check into the dorm.
6: Thank you.
5: Now, Justin, don't forget that the open house at Hope School is tonight. We need you to to check in with the teacher and let her know that we'll schedule a meeting with her when we get back.
0: Got it, Mom. Drive safe.
9: All right. We'll call you when we get there, gang.
10: Oh, love you guys.
5: Kim, Hope, you listen to Justice. He is in charge.
0: Got it.
11: All right.
9: Love you guys.
11: Love you.
0: See you guys later. Drive safe.
9: Take care of each other.
2: This is so cool. I'm one of the big kids now. First grade.
0: Yes, you are.
2: What's your favorite memory of first grade, Justin?
0: Well, I don't really remember much about first grade, but I can tell you my favorite memory of all my years at school.
12: Hello, I'm Ms. Gillis.
2: Hi, I'm Hope.
12: Hope, yes. I've been looking forward to meeting you.
2: You have? Really? Must have heard about the Morrisons, huh?
12: Morrisons. No.
2: What? Everyone's heard of the Morrisons.
1: Hope?
12: I'm a bit confused. Are you Hope Turner?
2: No, I'm not.
12: Oh, then you must have the wrong room. Can I help you find where you need to be?
2: No, this is my class, but you've got my name wrong.
12: I'm afraid I don't understand.
0: I'm sorry. I guess it is a bit confusing. This is Hope Turner, and she is in your class, but our family's just adopted her, so her name has changed. She's Hope Morrison now.
12: Oh, I see. Now I understand. Well, Hope, I can't officially change your name on the school records, but if your parents are planning on getting that done, we can go ahead and make some changes to your name on your folders and on your desk. How does that sound?
2: Great.
12: So, what is your new name?
2: Morrison. Hope Morrison. Like the mayor.
12: Oh, really? I'm new here to town, so I'm still learning.
2: Really? So you don't know anything about the Morrisons?
12: No, I'm afraid I don't. But since you're in my class, you can teach me. How does that sound?
2: Okay, I guess.
0: Hey, Hope, what's up?
2: Nothing. Just came up here to see what you were doing.
0: I'm packing up some of my stuff for school. So, Hope, what do you think of your new teacher?
2: She's all right.
0: She seemed really nice.
2: But she didn't even know who the Morrisons are.
0: Oh, what's that have to do with being a teacher?
2: I'm signed up under the wrong name. It's like the old me. I'm Hope Morrison now. That should mean something new.
0: Like what?
2: Like, I don't know, being more Morrison. And everyone should know I'm a Morrison.
0: Okay, well, everyone will know you're a Morrison when Mom and Dad get your name changed on the school records. You're still Hope Morrison.
2: Yeah, well. Oh, hey, what was your favorite memory of school that you were going to tell me about?
0: Oh, yeah, right. Well, my favorite memory would definitely be the time I skipped two whole grades.
2: No way!
0: Yes way. I went straight from high school to college without going to two whole grades.
2: That's so cool! That's an awesome Morrison story. So Morrisons are really smart. Nice. Were you scared? What was it like? What were you like?
0: Okay, well, when I was in third grade...
2: Hey, Michael, check this out.
1: Okay.
7: Hope, that's awesome!
1: Very nice. That's tough to do.
2: Timothy, what time is it?
4: Timothy?
2: Yes. What time is it, please?
4: 3:30.
2: Bunzimo!
4: What's that?
2: It means good in Spanish. Brooke taught it to me.
4: Oh.
7: Bunzimo? Really? I thought it was bueno.
2: No, bunzimo. And bad is, nettosimo.
4: What?
2: Seriously, isn't it neat? Learning another language is great. I can talk, and you guys have no idea what I'm saying.
1: Well, you got that part right.
2: I can't believe school starts tomorrow.
7: And we're going to be meeting people from another country, too.
4: Oh, that's the best part of the day. Seriously.
7: This sister city program with Seychelles is amazing. I mean, I never even knew there was a country so small.
1: Yeah.
7: And now we get to meet people from there.
2: And I'll get to talk to them.
7: Yeah, we all will.
2: No, I mean, they'll understand me. I speak their language.
4: Oh, you do?
2: Of course. I taught myself from some of that stuff we got from the library when we started the sister program.
1: I didn't think you could read.
2: Reading? That's no big deal. I got that covered.
7: And are you ready for school tomorrow?
2: Oh, yes. I can't wait.
13: Hey,
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11: One of the only places in the world to be home to the jellyfish tree.
13: Mayor Morrison, Hope School is on line one.
11: Oh, all right. Thank you, Elizabeth. Hello, John Morrison.
14: Mr. Morrison, this is Ms. Gillis. I'm Hope's teacher.
11: Yes, Ms. Gillis. I'm sorry that my wife and I weren't able to meet you at the open house. We were in the process of taking our eldest back to college.
14: Yes, your son Justin explained that to me. I'm looking forward to meeting both you and your wife. But that isn't why I called.
11: All right, how can I help you?
14: Mr. Morrison, I'm calling because we're concerned about Hope. Is she all right?
11: All right, what do you mean?
14: I know you're very busy with this group of people that are coming from Seychelles, and we understand if you decided to keep Hope with you to experience this amazing event, but...
11: Miss Gillis, I'm a little confused here. Are you telling me that Hope didn't make it to school today?
14: Yes, Mr. Morrison, that's what I'm saying.
11: Well, I'll give my wife a call and see what's up.
14: Excuse me, Mr. Morrison, but we already tried your home, and we didn't get an answer. That's why we thought it best to contact you at work.
11: I'll find Mary and be right over. Thank you, Miss Gillis. Elizabeth, I've got to leave for a few minutes.
7: What? But everyone's coming. Yes. They'll be here any minute.
11: All right, I understand that, but right now something big has come up, and I'm going to need your assistance in keeping everyone entertained for a little while, all right?
7: Is everything all right?
11: Well, no. It seems that Hope didn't show up at school today.
7: Oh, no.
11: I know she was supposed to be there. And for some reason, Mary's not answering the phone, so I gotta...
7: You go. I'll stall them. Maybe give them a tour of Coleraine's historical landmarks or something.
11: Good. Thanks, Elizabeth.
7: Let me know if you need anything else.
11: Thanks. Hello, I'm John Morrison.
12: Oh, Mr. Morrison, thank you for coming down. We found Hope.
11: Oh, good. Where was she?
12: Well, she was in the building. Just the wrong class. Maybe it would be best for Hope to explain it to you herself. Hope, your father's here.
11: Listen, Hope, I'm sorry we weren't able to come with you to the open house the other night and make sure everything was squared away. It's understandable how you could accidentally end up in the third grade class by accident. It was an accident, right?
15: Well, why can't I be in third grade? Justin skipped two whole grades.
11: Because Justin's situation was different, sweetheart. You see, he studied hard and worked until he could skip the grades. You're not ready for third grade yet, Hope.
15: Maybe Hope Turner wasn't, but Hope Morrison's ready to be a third grader. The teacher laughed. She thought it was a great idea.
11: Yeah, she liked your creativity. That doesn't mean that the idea was a good one. Now, it's not a good idea to jump too far ahead of what you're ready for, Morrison or not.
15: God says we're supposed to jump ahead.
11: He does?
15: Yes, I remember it. God told Moses, jump ahead and, cross that river 77 times.
11: I don't remember Moses in the Bible.
15: Oh, he's there. I found him the other night in the Bible you gave me. He's the one who rode the horse into the mountain of bread and fish and parted it.
11: Hope, I think I'm sorry, honey, can you hold that thought? Hello? Yes, Mary. We've got her. Where were you? Yeah. Yeah, it's hard to get cell service in that part of town still. No, she's fine. She's fine. I'll explain it to you when we get home. I'm taking her to the office now, and we'll see you for dinner with the delegates as planned, okay? All right. Thanks, sweetheart. Love you. Bye-bye. Okay, now, Hope.
15: I know. Hold that thought. It's okay. I'm not going anywhere.
11: Thank you. Hello? Elizabeth?
16: Yes.
11: Good. Mark, it's wonderful to have you here in our country. I hope you had a nice tour of Coleraine with Elizabeth.
16: Yes, thank you very much. We enjoy seeing your beautiful city. It is a perfect city to join with our sister city program. We think that you will like our capital city, Victoria, very much.
11: Ah, yes, yes, yes, I'm sure I will.
15: Hello.
11: Oh, hello. Hey, this is my daughter, Hope.
16: Hello, Hope. Bonjour. That is how we say it where I live.
15: Answer.
16: That's very good.
15: Oh, I can speak lots of languages. Yours too. Perry Lou Francie?
16: That's close.
15: I learned all about your language. I taught myself when my sister was studying Peruvianese. That's what we do, you know. Morrison learn other languages and travel to other countries.
16: Oh, they do.
11: Excuse me. Maybe I should explain a few things. Hope is new to our family. We just adopted her, and she's still getting used to being a Morrison.
15: I'm a great Morrison. I even have my own Bible. And I know all the Bible stories. And I skipped 2 whole grades in school just this morning.
11: Oh, dear.
16: I think that is wonderful. Maybe you can tell me a little more about what it's like to be a Morrison as we dance together this evening.
15: Sure.
16: Yes. Mr. Mayor, yeah. Your daughter is a delight. She has a wonderful imagination.
11: Oh.
16: I look forward to getting to know all of you better.
11: Oh, no, thank you. And my whole family is looking forward to meeting you and your delegation. Shall we head out to dinner?
16: Indeed.
11: Wonderful. Now this way.
17: What a day. I wiped out.
1: Me too. That first day of school can be rough.
15: You can say that again. They put me in the wrong grade.
11: All right.
5: About that, Hope. Let's have a talk. Haley, can you check the messages? The light is blinking on the machine.
7: Sure.
5: Hope, we need to talk about your class at school, but more than that, this Morrison thing. You know...
18: Hey, everyone, it's Rob. I'm sorry I missed you. I wanted to talk to Hope and see if she got my package. I'll try to call back around 7 your time and see what she thought. Hope to catch you then. Hey, if not, we'll try for another day. Bye.
4: Hope, that's so cool. You're going to get to talk to someone in another country.
1: Yeah, on the same day you met people from a different country.
15: Yeah.
11: Hope, is there something wrong, honey?
15: No.
5: Have you opened the box from your Uncle Rob yet?
15: No.
11: Well, why not?
15: It's not for me.
5: What? Wait a minute. Where's the box?
1: It's on the table in the hall. I'll go get it.
11: Oh, thanks.
5: What do you mean it's not for you? It's got your name right on it.
11: Yeah, huh? What? Oh, here. Thank you, Mike.
1: Yep.
11: See, Hope? And if you... Oh, wait a minute. Hope, do you think that this box isn't for you because it says Hope Turner?
15: Exactly. That's not my name anymore. I'm Hope Morrison. I can't open that box.
5: Just because it's written to Hope Turner doesn't mean it's not yours now. Hope, did we love you a month ago?
15: Yeah. Mm-hmm.
11: Were you Hope Morrison then?
15: No.
11: Right.
5: Hope, we loved you when we met you. Before we even knew that you would someday be Hope Morrison. Oh, honey, you fit our home exactly the way you are.
11: So you don't need to change anything to be Hope Morrison. Just be you. You are what fits our family. You don't need to be anyone else. Just you.
5: There's some verses in the Bible about that in Corinthians. They're about the different roles that people have in the body of Christ.
15: The what? Like... What?
11: Yeah, it talks about how the church is like a big body. Well, the Morrisons are the same way. Everyone is important, and we all have different roles to play in the family. Hope, you have an important role in this family. No matter what your name is or was, and you're always going to have Hope Turner as a part of your life, just like you'll always have Hope Morrison as a part of your life. And someday... If you get married, you'll have still another new name, and you'll still be Hope Morrison. Now, do you understand? The person that you are is not in your name. We love you just the way you are.
5: Now, what are we going to do about Uncle Rob and that package?
15: presents. I'll open it right now.
6: Hello? Yeah, Rob. She's right here. If you can give her just a second or two. How are you? Good. Glad to hear it.
15: Everything's good here, too. It's beautiful. Oh, can I talk to him now, please?
6: Here she is, Rob.
15: Wait, I'll go take it upstairs. I got it. Hello, Uncle Rob.
8: So, Hope, how are you? Officially a Morrison now?
15: Well, yeah. We went to court and did it last week.
8: That's great, Hope. I'm so happy for you.
15: You are?
8: Well, of course I am. This is wonderful, Hope. The Morrisons are the family that you really need. And I'm so thankful that you've got them.
15: Well, I thought maybe it would be weird for us, you know.
8: Never. I like the Morrisons. And I love you, Hope. Did you get your package?
15: Yeah, I didn't open it until today, though.
8: Was there something wrong?
15: No, I mean, well, it was sent to Hope Turner, and I'm Hope Morrison now.
8: Oh, it was? Oh, I'm so sorry. I must have done it just without thinking. I was in a hurry to get it out to you, and I'm sorry, Hope. But you said you opened it?
15: Yeah, and it was awesome. I've never seen a necklace so pretty. It's so beautiful.
8: I'm glad you liked it.
15: But I have a question. What's all over it?
8: Well, it's a really neat story. It's called a cartouche. They're all over the place over here. Now, those symbols all over it, those are hieroglyphics. Do you know what those are?
15: No.
8: It's the writing used by the ancient Egyptians. They used to use pictures for their writing. So those pictures, they spell out words.
15: You mean each picture's like a letter?
8: Yes. Now, usually they do the hieroglyphics on one side and the English on the other side, so you know what it says. But I couldn't do that with yours.
15: You couldn't?
8: No, I would have had to send you two. In fact, the man said it was one of the hardest he'd ever made before.
15: It was? You had it special made just for me?
8: Of course I did.
15: So, what's it say?
8: It's your name. The side with the four pictures, that's Hope. And the other side says Morrison.
15: Oh, Uncle Rob, it's perfect. Just perfect. Hope Morrison. I can't believe it.
8: I'm so glad, Hope. Because you know what? That's what I wanted to celebrate. You and the Morrisons being a perfect fit.

0: Oh, Hope. She thought she had to be someone different when she took on a new last name, but all she had to do was be herself. It's hard trying something new, and joining a family would be especially hard. But now I think Hope's gonna be okay, just as long as she remembers that being a Morrison doesn't mean you have to be someone different. You know, this makes me think a lot about what it means to be a part of God's family. See, what's so great about accepting Jesus as your Savior is that it means you get to be a part of a huge family that loves and accepts you no matter what. And God doesn't need you to be perfect in order to be a child of His. He loves you and just wants you to be who He made you to be. It's like Mr. Morrison said in today's episode, we're not all supposed to be the same nose or eye or ear in the body of Christ. We all have these different special assignments in this world, and our job is to live this special life to the fullest, with God helping us along the way. Isn't that great? Beyond Gilead is based on characters and situations in Down Gilead Lane and is a production of Keys for Kids Ministries, a listener-supported ministry. Today's episode, A Hope by Any Other Name, was written by Lori Twitchell and directed by Steve O'Dell. Roy Wallace was the recording engineer, with post-production by Cal Olson and additional recording by Austin Rustoffer. Music was provided by John Campbell. Terry Ritchie was the executive producer, and I'm Zach, inviting you back next time for another walk beyond Gilead.
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3: 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Why does He love me so much?
0: Jesus loves you so much because He made you, and you're very special to Him. Happy Sunday and welcome to Keys for Kids. My name is Zach. Have you ever drawn a really cool picture or maybe wrote a great story? You're probably pretty proud of it because you worked hard on it. Well, you know what? Jesus feels the same way about you, too. He made you and knew you before you were even born, and He loves you way more than you might ever love a picture or an essay. And He not only loves you, He has great plans for you, too. Just listen to the Apostle Paul in Ephesians 2:10. For we are God's handiwork, created in Christ Jesus to do good works. Our story for today is called God's Creation. After church, Elizabeth and Mom climbed into the car. I liked my class today, Elizabeth said. It was lots of fun. Good, said Mom. Tell me about it. We learned about a Bible story and we sang some songs. Elizabeth began to hum one of them. Mom grinned. I know that song. I think it's one of the first ones you learned. Let's sing it. So together they sang the words, Jesus loves me, this I know. Elizabeth stopped singing and looked at her mom. Does God really love me? She asked. Of course He does, Mom said. God loves you very much. Why? Asked Elizabeth. Why does He love me? Well, think of it this way. Mom pointed to a picture Elizabeth held in her hand. I see you have a picture full of flowers and trees and nice green grass. That picture is special to you, isn't it? Why do you like it so much? Elizabeth looked at her drawing. I made it in class today, she said proudly. Mom smiled and nodded. It's something like that with God. He made us, and that's one reason why we're very special to Him. It's one of the reasons He loves us. So God loves me the way I love my picture? Elizabeth asked. Well, I know your picture is special to you, but you know what? You're more special to God than that, much more. He loves you even more than I do. Elizabeth gazed at her picture. Whoa, she said. That's a lot, isn't it, Mom? Yes, it is, said Mom. God loves us all so much that he sent Jesus, his very own son, to die for our sins and make us his children. That's another reason he loves us, because we belong to him. When we trust in Jesus, he makes us new people and helps us share his love with others. The Bible calls us his handiwork, his masterpiece or artwork. When they got home, Mom helped Elizabeth put her artwork on her bedroom wall where she could see it every morning when she woke up. And every morning, it reminded her that God made her and that she was special to him. Well, how about you? Is there something that's special to you because you made it? Well, God made you, and you're very special to him. In fact, God loves you so much that he sent his son to die so you could be his child. Do you love him too? Have you trusted Jesus as your Savior? Well, don't wait any longer. Put your trust in the one who made you and loves you. To learn more about what it means to put your trust in Jesus, first get your parents' permission, and then go to keysforkids.net/salvation. Our key verse for today is Ephesians 2:10.
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0: And our key thought for Sunday, God made you and loves you. 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
4: Hi, this is Chris. Welcome to Adventures in Odyssey.

0: Okay, Connie, let's double check what we've got in these displays.
1: Ready. I have the checklist here.
0: Eugene, can you hear me in the control room?
2: Yes, sir. I have the sequence for the displays programmed into the computer. How would you like me to label it?
0: Well, let's call it displays for the spiritual disciplines.
2: Consider it done.
3: What would you like me to do, Mr. Whitaker?
0: Well, let's see, Matthew. Well, it would help if you'd stand there in the wilderness set so I can get a position for the figure.
3: Okay. But I forgot. Am I John the Baptist in the wilderness or Jesus praying?
0: Oh, you're John the Baptist. Wooten is standing in for Jesus over in the garden display. Right, Wooten?
4: Oh, you got it, Witt. Though, is it all right if I finish this popsicle? I mean, I know they didn't actually have popsicles in the first century, but if I wait 1,900 years for somebody to invent them, this one's definitely going to melt.
0: Right. Go ahead with that.
4: Okey-doke.
0: Now, let's see what we have so far. Connie?
1: Well, as you said, we have John the Baptist representing solitude.
3: I guess that's me.
0: Good. We'll have the John the Baptist figure finished tonight.
1: And Jesus representing prayer.
5: I'm over here.
0: Thanks.
1: We have Moses on the mountain representing, what does he represent?
0: Moses fasted for 40 days before he received the Ten Commandments.
3: Moses went without food or water for 40 days?
0: That's right. Eugene, let's check the ambient effects on these displays. Wait a minute. Do you hear that?
4: Yeah, I know what you're thinking, but it's not me.
0: There's a duck somewhere on the Moses display.
2: It's not programmed in the sequence. It must be something down there. I'll be right down.
0: Come on out of the display, guys. Thanks for standing in.
4: Okay.
3: I don't get this whole fasting thing, Mr. Whitaker. What's the point?
0: Well, the point is to deny the body something it enjoys in order to concentrate on something spiritual. Like our relationship with God.
6: Mm-hmm. Indeed. Many of the most formidable characters in the Bible fasted, most if not all of the major prophets. Jesus certainly did, so we have their examples. Now, where is that duck sound coming from?
3: Yeah, but to give up food for 40 days?
0: Well, nobody said fasting was easy.
4: Oh, you're telling me. No popsicles, no licorice, no licorice-wrapped popsicles?
1: Imagine that.
3: But why would anyone want to do it?
0: Sometimes people have done it in preparation for something really big. Like Moses when he was about to receive the law from God. Or the nation of Israel before the battle. Or Jesus before he began his earthly ministry.
1: We've done it at church before making a major decision. Or to help raise awareness of our missionaries or the homeless.
3: I don't know. Giving up food like that?
0: Well, you don't always have to give up food.
4: Yeah, I fasted using verbs once. There was very little action in my life that day.
0: I'm fasting something other than food right now.
3: You are?
0: I'm giving up reading newspapers. I'm taking the time I'd normally read the news and studying my Bible and praying instead. Seemed like the right thing to do in preparation for these displays about spiritual disciplines. My prayer is that I'll get to have conversations just like this with the kids.
1: Well, in that case, maybe I'll fast, too, for the same reason.
0: Well, if you want.
6: Inasmuch as we're discussing it, I believe I shall do the same.
1: Copycat.
4: Oh, I want to be a copycat, too. I'll sacrifice conformity.
3: Well, if you guys are going to do it, then I should, too.
0: Don't feel pressured, Matthew. You ought to do it from a willing heart.
3: I'm willing. How do I start?
0: Well, you start by giving some thought and prayer to what you're going to fast. And then you decide how long you'll do it. A day, a week, 40 days.
1: This is great. So, we're all going to fast something, right?
4: Yeah, okay. Yeah.
6: Indeed. And, by the way, I found the source of our duck noise.
1: You did? Oh, huh?
0: What is it?
6: A duck.
0: How in the world?
4: Hey, Gertrude, so that's where you went. She must have escaped from my mail truck.
1: You took her with you on your mail delivery?
4: Well, of course. Who do you think puts the letters in the box?
0: Okay, I think we're done.
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1: Okay, so we've all had a day to think about it. What's everybody going to do for a fast?
3: I'm fasting computers.
1: Interesting choice. Why that?
3: My mom's always telling me I spend too much time sitting in front of my computer.
1: Mm-hmm.
3: I emailed her that I thought she was wrong, but she wouldn't let it go. So I logged off and came over here.
1: Well, makes sense. What about you, Eugene?
6: I actually took a cue from you, Miss Kendall. Last week, you made a less than succinct argument that I might be overly,
1: obnoxious.
3: Brilliant.
5: Committed.
4: Rectangular.
1: Wordy.
4: Maladjusted to the elevation.
6: Go back one.
1: Wordy.
6: Precisely. Alas, I do believe I tend to sometimes be rather verbose.
1: Wordy.
6: The root cause being one of an undue pride in my intelligence.
3: What did he say?
1: He's fasting, being a show-off.
3: Oh.
6: Specifically, I wish to curb my desire to exhibit my perspicacity.
4: Have you tried deodorant?
6: For the next week, I shall use words of only two syllables.
4: Oh, yeah, that'll wipe out perspicacity, too.
6: And effectively eliminate a majority of my vocabulary.
1: Well, that should help us with the spiritual discipline of silence.
3: Huh. So how about you, Connie? What are you giving up?
1: Well, isn't it obvious?
4: Huh?
6: No.
1: Look at me.
4: Oh, you're giving up wearing every color but green.
1: No, can't you see? I'm a mess. I have no makeup, and I didn't even style my hair today.
4: Oh.
1: Okay. I've decided I spend too much time getting myself primped in the morning. It's all vanity, and I'm giving it up. You're telling me you didn't even notice?
4: Oh, I did, but I didn't want to make everybody else look bad.
1: And don't notice anything.
6: Yes, and you, Wooten?
4: Oh, she's right. I don't notice anything either.
6: I mean, what are you giving up for your fast?
4: Oh, unhealthy foods.
6: You don't mean?
4: Yes.
1: Fresh licorice?
4: Yeah. Oh, goodbye, my dear friend. How I wish I had treasured you more.
1: I think you treasured it plenty.
8: Well, the good news about talking about your fast is that you can keep each other accountable. This could get rough over the next week.
4: Oh, it's already rough.
8: Yeah, well, brace yourselves. It could get rougher.
1: Well, then we're all in. Starting right now.
8: All right, well, keep me posted on how it all turns out. Oh, Eugene, I have that book for you in my office.
6: What book?
8: The one you said you needed for your presentation.
6: My talk.
1: What talk, Eugene?
6: I'm the keynote speaker for a science science meeting at Campbell College on Thursday of this week.
1: Oh, no. Oh. And you just committed to a week of fasting words over two syllables.
6: Yes. Many esteemed colleagues and teachers will be there. Oh, well, it's only my career. Perhaps I should look over my speech again. Farewell.
1: Now, Whit, you didn't do that on purpose, did you?
8: Do what?
1: Wait until after he committed to the fast to remind him about his speech?
8: Would I do something like that? Hi, Matthew.
3: Hi. Why do you have so many computers at Wit's End?
8: So many? Do we have a lot?
3: They're everywhere.
8: Oh, I see. This is about your fast.
3: I never realized how many computers there are around me. At school, in the stores, here. Is that how it's going to be? Am I going to see computers everywhere and everything?
8: No, that's how it works sometimes. Do something to get your mind off them. Get out of places that use computers.
3: Like where? Everybody has computers now.
8: Well, you could go to another time. An adventure in the Imagination Station can take you away from computers.
3: But it's a computer.
8: It's your fast, Matthew. It's up to you what your rules are.
3: What do you mean?
8: Well, how far are you going to take this? Are you staying away from desktops and laptops or all things computer-related? If it's all things, then you may have to find a cave somewhere. Even the city's utilities are managed by computers, so technically, you can't turn on a light switch. But it's up to you.
3: I'm going to stay away from the computers I normally use, not the ones that run things.
8: Then?
3: The Imagination Station, here I come.

0: Eugene, are you all right? Where are you?
1: In the control room.
0: What's wrong? Did something happen?
2: I'm going over my speech for the present, for the talk, and I can't do it.
0: Oh, sure you can.
2: I can't. To reduce these complex ideas to words of two units of sound is impossible.
0: Wow! I get the idea.
2: I'll sound like a moron. I'll be a laughing... I'll look like a fool.
0: Now, have you tried a thesaurus?
2: Yes. And now my speech is twice as long as it was.
0: Well, the art of good speech-making is to keep things simple, clear, and concise.
2: That's easy for you to say.
0: Exactly. Keep at it, Eugene. And if it's any comfort, everyone else is struggling with their fast, too.
2: Well, theirs can't be as hard as mine.
0: You have no idea.
3: Ready for adventure.
4: All right. Philadelphia, 1776. Here goes.
3: Launch sequence

0: Yeah, that'll take your mind off just about anything.
1: We hold these truths to be... Oh, hello. Are you the errand boy from John Adams?
0: Errand boy?
1: Yes, well, tell him to leave me alone. I'm not finished yet.
0: Sure. You're Thomas Jefferson, aren't you?
1: I am indeed, though I wish I weren't.
0: Why? What are you doing?
1: Trying to compose a document to send to King George, declaring our independence from Britain.
0: You're writing the Declaration of Independence.
1: Yes, that's a good name for it. Thank you. Let's see. We hold these truths to be... what? We hold them to be...
0: Self-evident?
1: Oh, excellent. Come over to my desk. I want to type that in.
0: Type it in?
1: Self-evident.
0: You have a computer?
1: Of course. What do you expect me to have? A typewriter?
0: Well, no. Maybe quill pens.
1: You're kidding. The hand cramps alone would be too painful. Hey, what do you think about this line? Life, liberty, and the pursuit of cool stuff. I could just cut and paste it from the third paragraph. And do you like how I use the smiley-face emoticon at the end there?
0: What? Since when does Thomas Jefferson use words like cool stuff or emoticons? Or even a computer?
1: Well, why wouldn't I? This is the imagination station, isn't it? This is all being filtered through your imagination.
0: Oh, great. Even here, I'm still thinking about computers and it's affecting the program.
1: Oh, well, no time to chat. I've got to email this thing to King George on Thursday, June 29th.
0: June 29th? Don't you mean July 4th?
1: Why wait so long? We need to get this out ASAP.
0: Okay, gotta go.
1: This is so slow. I told Hancock to get the newest word processing program. He's still on Wordsmith 1774, for goodness sake.

0: Okay, say a prayer every time I think about junk food. Oh, somebody's barbecuing hot dogs. Oops. Okay. Dear God, thank you for wonderful smells such as barbecued hot dogs and all the other foods that I will not have the pleasure of eating. Amen.
1: Oh, hush up.
2: Oh, hello, Wooten. It's so nice to see you today.
0: Oh, hi, Mrs. Randolph. I got a package for you here that won't fit in your box.
2: Oh, well, it must be from my daughter.
0: Oh, which daughter?
2: Oh, Harriet.
0: You mean Harriet, the one who always sends the...
2: Peanut brittle, yes.
0: Oh, I better go. Oh, thank you, God, for the trees.
2: Oh, hush up, Wooten. Oh. You always stay for peanut brittle. Mm-hmm. I've made some coconut cookies last night, too, and I'm sure you'll want some of those.
0: Oh, thank you, God, for the sky.
2: Oh, and I have chocolate-covered pretzels.
0: Oh, and thank you for those white round things on top of the weeds that nobody knows the name of.
2: And I have pecan pies, too.
0: Pecan pie! Thank you for the moon!
2: Oh, and actually, I do have some moon pies. Whatever you want, I'll bring them right out.
0: I really gotta go, Mrs. Randolph.
2: Wooten!
0: Thank you, Mrs. Randolph, but I really can't eat with you today. I enjoy your mail, and somebody dropped your new phone book on the porch.
2: Oh, thank you, dear.
0: Bye! Oh, this isn't working. I gotta find something else to think about while I walk. Maybe I could count the cracks in the sidewalk or all those phone books on everybody's porches. Wait a minute. Phone books.
3: It's not working, Mr. Whitaker. What am I going to do? I'm ready to give up.
4: Let's redirect your energies to other things. Things that have nothing to do with computers. Maybe we should take a hint from Thomas Jefferson.
3: What do you mean?
4: Well, let's get some paper and a pen.
0: I got it!
4: What, Wooten?
0: The help I need to stop thinking about junk food. It's right here.
3: That's a phone book, Wooten.
0: That's right. Every time I think about junk food, I pray for people in the phone book. It's funny because I know almost everybody in here, and praying for them reminds me of what's going on in their lives, which helps me pray even more.
4: Oh, that's a great idea, Wooten.
3: Whip, is Eugene in your office?
4: Well, he might be. Why?
3: Well, the door is locked, and I keep hearing someone whimpering.
4: Oh, Eugene is working on his speech.
3: Oh, is there anything we can do?
4: Well, there might be something I could do. Excuse me.
0: Okay. Hey, Connie looks really bad today, doesn't she, Matthew?
3: Terrible.
5: You guys are so thoughtful.
6: 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We always love hearing from you.
7: Oh, this is going to be a disaster, a nightmare.
4: Oh, you'll do fine.
7: Oh, you don't have to stand backstage with me, though I do appreciate... I'm glad you're here.
4: Well, I wouldn't want to be anywhere else.
8: Ah, here you are.
4: Oh, hello, Mr. Romer.
8: Hi, Whit. Glad you could make it. Are you ready for your speech, Eugene?
7: No, sir, I'm not.
8: Very funny. You're welcome to introduce him now, Whit.
4: Oh, okay.
7: What? I don't get it. He's going to... What?
4: Thank you. My name is John Avery Whitaker, and as a good friend of your keynote speaker, it's my honor to introduce him to you. But before I get to his credentials, I want to warn you about his speech today.
7: What?
4: The scientific community is often accused of being out of touch with the common people, using extravagant words and convoluted sentences to articulate ideas and theories that ought to be far more accessible to those outside of that community. So, today, as an exercise in personal restraint, Eugene is going to give a speech that is simple, concise, and coherent. In fact, he's going to use no more than 2 syllables to express his ideas. Maybe his example will be a lesson to all of us.
7: Oh, Mr. Whit, you are my hero.
4: And now let me tell you a little bit about your speaker, Eugene Melsner.
7: And so, with that said, I'm grateful for your time and patience. I thank you.
3: Wow, Eugene did really well.
5: That was a great speech.
4: I'm really proud of you.
3: Even with two syllable words, I didn't understand a word he said.
4: That's all right. They did.
8: Thank you, Mr. Mel.

0: good old Mary. It is the concept of the random movement of small things.
1: Particles.
0: Yes. Within the molecules.
1: Molecules?
0: Yes.
1: Let's move on to another question. Yes, you, sir.
2: What is the predominant interaction for megavoltage radiation therapy energies?
3: Well, hello, Wooten. Oh. Another package for me today.
4: No, it's actually just your mail.
3: Oh, why didn't you leave it in my mailbox?
4: I just kind of wanted to talk to you.
3: Wonderful. I have some lemon cake in the oven for you right now.
4: Oh, I love lemon cake. But no, thank you, Mrs. Randolph. I just really wanted to tell you that I prayed for you this morning.
3: Well, how nice. What made you think of me?
4: I did the R's over breakfast.
3: Oh, what?
4: Oh, it's a long story. Anyway, I was thinking about your grandson. You know, I remember you told me he was having a little trouble in school. I wondered if he's doing better now.
3: Oh, Wooten, how very sweet of you to ask that. Why, yes, he is doing much better now. His mom and dad got some extra tutoring for him.
4: Oh, great. Is he still playing baseball?
3: Oh, yes, he's quite good.
5: And all of that is going well. I can't thank you enough for the handwritten letter you sent to me. I just don't get many of those anymore, and it made my day. You are a good boy, Matthew. Have a wonderful day. Love, Aunt March.
6: Oh, well, that was very nice, Matthew.
7: Wow, you made her day just because you thought to send her a handwritten letter.
5: Not just to her. It was like the 14th on my list. I've been writing to everybody with envelopes, postage stamps, and everything. It's been great. I'm really glad you suggested the idea, Mr. Whitaker. I may write letters like this from now on.
7: How about you, Wooten?
4: Oh, what was that?
7: How did your week turn out? If we can get your nose out of the phone book, why are you still reading it? You haven't started doing the yellow pages, too, have you?
4: No. I'm looking for the animal rescue people. Gertrude has wandered off again.
7: Oh.
6: Beside your wayward duck, how was your week?
4: Oh, it was excellent. Not only did I lose 5 pounds, but I got to know a lot of new people, got closer to people I already knew, and started a prayer network with a bunch of them.
6: Oh, that's fantastic.
7: Yeah. So you've had a productive week.
4: Oh, yeah, and I got a lot done, too. Oh, and Connie, by the way, you look really, what am I supposed to say now that you're not unprimping yourself?
7: You don't have to say anything. Oh? I realized late that demanding you guys notice I was unprimped was as vain as primping myself. Kind of defeated the whole purpose of my fast.
6: Well done, Connie. So, the fast was a learning experience for you. That's one of the things a fast can be.
7: Mm-hmm. Eugene?
0: Yes, Miss Kendall?
7: A summary of your week?
0: Disastrous.
7: Really?
0: Really. Because I spent most of it panicking over that speech rather than making the most of the opportunity. That was the disaster. But because of Mr. Whitaker's helpful introduction at the conference, I've received nothing but affirmation for how the speech was received. A new approach to making science user-friendly is how some of the attendees put it. So it turned out well.
7: Wow.
0: Although disastrous.
7: And you'll keep using 2-syllable words when you talk to us?
0: Indubitably.
7: Wait a minute.
5: Right. You're the one who started this whole thing, Mr. Whitaker. How was your fast?
6: Well, apart from realizing that I don't miss the news much at all, I think I got a new insight into the spiritual discipline displays upstairs. Hopefully, they'll be interesting to the kids. Would you like to see them?
7: Yeah.
0: Oh, sure, absolutely.
7: Yeah. Yeah.
6: So, with the press of this button, the kids will see visual representations of prayer, solitude, silence, Christian meditation and reflection, Bible study, and fasting.
4: Wow.
6: Anyway, here goes.
7: Wow!
6: John the Baptist, Jesus, Peter and John, Elijah, Daniel, and this is the Moses display.
8: Exodus chapter 7.
0: What is that? A quack?
9: Gertrude, come over here. I've been looking for you.
10: There she is. Catch her.
9: Oh, come back, please.
3: I think most of us

0: feel overwhelmed by all the things that fill our days. There's a lot of clamor for our attention. Everywhere we go, in what we watch or listen to, even in our own minds when we're trying to be still. That's why giving up something that's important to you during a period of prayer and Bible study can be a great way to grow closer to God. 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Remember, though, that deciding to fast is something you should do only after a lot of prayer and with advice from your parents or someone else you trust. And if you do fast, I'd love to hear about what you learned from your experience. 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Our cast included Andre Stoika, Jess Harnell, Katie Lee, and Will Ryan. And I'm Chris, hoping you'll join us again next time for more Adventures in Odyssey.
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2: In our country, an individual can graduate from high school, obtain two or three university degrees, and still not know the basics of managing money wisely. 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So many of these problems could be solved if the government made it a policy to teach the biblical financial principles to students in our schools, universities, and colleges. The teaching can start as early as age 8 and gradually be advanced as they get older. Most young people accumulate a lot of debt during post-secondary by way of credit cards, student loans, and student lines of credit. And often a large percentage was spent unnecessarily on wants and desires, not needs. So my message to government leaders is to include some biblical financial teaching in the schools and post-secondary institutions. And parents, of course, you should be teaching your kids God's financial principles. 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